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0: Good morning, Cambridge. And welcome along to the weekend. Today is Saturday the 25th of July 2026. And this is Cam FM's Saturday Breakfast, back again for another spin. And it's one of those days today where I'm like, what do I wear? I don't know if anyone else has had this problem. We've had a few too many sunny days. And I was very grateful that I was looking sort of quite emotionally at all my polo shirts, going, yeah, I definitely need to keep all of those with me in Cambridge. So thankfully, I've had a lot of summer clothes. But the past few days, it's been like, do I wear like the full summer clothes or partial summer clothes? Do I wear a shirt, a polo shirt, a t-shirt? Decisions. It's impossible. Well, I decided to wear a polo shirt today. Back to the polos after a few days of long sleeves. You can't say my life is not exciting. I'm quite glad I did the polo thing, I can't lie. It's definitely warm enough this morning. It's a beautiful Saturday morning here in Cambridge. The sun is out. There's another graduation ceremony happening, so loads of people walking through town in their gowns, which is quite lovely. Feels like something out of Harry Potter. And the birds are singing and everybody is coming to life, ready for another weekend. As we are here on Cam FM too. It only takes a minute,
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0: And we start the show with this, the 90s at 9. Two tracks back to back from the best decade in music that there ever was. Bit of a French twist today with music from Modjo and starting with this from Stardust. Got to number 2 in August 1998. Music always does sound better with you. Just coming up to 4 minutes past 9 on Saturday the 25th of July. 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
3: Kicking off the show with the 90s at 9. You know, it's always quite useful to play those songs back to back, just to confirm that they are not in fact the same song. They are completely different groups. But I don't know, there's something about very late 90s French house. It all sounds quite similar, doesn't it? So apologies if you've been sat at home, and maybe like me, this morning I was really groggy. I still am a little bit. I think when you have those nights where you just like sleep really, really deeply, you kind of wake up and it's like after a life-affirming nap. And you're like, who am I? Where am I? What am I? And it sort of takes you a couple of hours to come sort of fully compos mentis. In hindsight, maybe that pairing was not the best for a radio host that is not entirely compos mentis this morning. Just sort of like going round and round, a swirly sensation of French house. Starting the show with Stardust and Music Sounds Better With You, which got to number 2 in August 1998. In fact, that's the only song by the French house trio Stardust. Producer is Thomas Bangalter, he's one half of Daft Punk. DJ Alan Brax, and the vocalist was Benjamin Diamond. It's not a very French name, is it? The song was constructed from a guitar riff sample from the 1981 Chaka Khan song Fate. It also reached number 1 in Greece and Spain and hit the top 10 in at least 9 other countries. It also topped the US Billboard Dance Club chart. Despite Music Sounds Better With You receiving many positive reviews, being named as perhaps one of the greatest dance songs of all time by several publications, Stardust decided to disband, believing that it created, quote-unquote, a certain magic and mystery. I guess you could say that. You've released the best of all time. Right, bye then. Yeah, magic and mystery. We'll leave it with that. To be fair, I think Daft Punk did something quite similar, didn't they? They just disappeared. They did like some really great stuff, particularly around the Get Lucky era. And then they just vanished back into their hand dryer cells that you see in the men's bathrooms. Up second, Mojo and Lady Hear Me Tonight, which actually got to number 1 in September 2000. It was recorded by the French house duo Mojo in 1999. Vocalist Yann Destagnol, producer Romain Tranchot, released as the lead single from their self-titled debut studio album. The song features a guitar sample from Chic's Soup for One. It became a major worldwide success, topping at least 10 music charts, including the national charts of Ireland, Italy, Spain, Switzerland, and the UK, and that elusive US Billboard Hot Dance Club Songs chart. So there we have it, two 90s at 9 with a French twist, Stardust and Mojo kicking off the show for the 25th of July. Coming up between now and 10 o'clock, all your favourite features back again for another twist. We don't have any more 90s French anthems, but what we do have is a wonderful future pop anthem of the week from Jungle. Jungle is about to release, well, I say about to, I think in October? I want to say October, might be August. It's certainly an even month, I know that much. Jungle's about to release a new album called Sunshine. They've dropped 3 singles now from it. This is the 3rd that we'll play for the first time on Cam FM today. It's called Someday Somewhere. It's really lovely. At this rate, I'm just going to have bought the entire album by buying all the singles from it. If they keep releasing them, then we'll keep playing them. Also on the way this morning, a number 1 back in time from 2013. I can't quite believe it's a song that's 13 years old, but let's not think about it too much. As well as all that, we'll be looking at everything that happened on the 25th of July in years gone by. Both the good and the bad things, in the hope that it inspires us to do some great things today. As well as all that, we've got plenty of weird and wonderful news. It wouldn't be Cam FM Saturday Breakfast without it. Quite a good week for odd news. You can tell that all the schools now have gone on summer holiday and people there's a little bit more levity in the news, or at least certain parts, depending on where you are in the world. But we've got a wonderful story that's tenuously related, not that tenuously actually, that's quite heavily related indeed, to the film that everybody's talking about at the moment. Especially to me, because I was a classicist. That being the retelling of the Odyssey. I haven't seen it yet. No spoilers, please. Also, a lady is trying to milk 10,000 cows over 10 days. The duality of humankind.

Blossoms and Gary. Hadn't heard that in ages, and I was just scrolling through my iTunes playlist. Yes, I still have one of those, and found it in the week. I was like, oh my goodness, yes, we have to play that. And then by the time I got to last night, I'd forgotten all about it. I'd slept between then and Friday, and then I just had this moment of brilliance while I was on the phone with my mum, and I realised, oh yes, I was going to play the Blossoms and Gary on the show. I don't know if they ever did find Gary. Because it was a true story, wasn't it? He did actually, it was this giant fiberglass gorilla that went missing from a garden centre. And I don't know if they ever found it. This is going to actually make or break my day if they found it or not. If you'd like to get in touch with the show this morning, give me something different to talk about the fiberglass gorillas, please do. It would be lovely to hear from you. Several easy ways in which you can get in touch this morning. If you're online on social media, at CamFM972 is your friend, or it should be. Give us a cheeky like or a follow wherever you are, on Facebook, on Instagram, or on X. You can also get us studio@camfm.co.uk, or if you prefer, if you're on the web form, which you probably are, camfm.co.uk/player, just below where my face is, then you can type a message into the box and hit send. Actually, talking of social media, I changed my profile picture this week. I remember a time when you uploaded everything in your life to Facebook. People who were at university at the same time as I was, you just uploaded an entire photo dump. You didn't have to choose 10 or even 20 for an Instagram carousel, or just put one up as your story. You just used to dump everything on there. We should be going through and getting rid of some of that stuff, probably. Nowadays, I don't know, changing your profile picture, it's a bit like changing your Instagram handle. It feels like a sort of once in every couple of years event. Certainly, it has been a couple of years since I last changed mine, and I wasn't actually that keen on the photograph that I had chosen before anyway, so I have no idea A, why I chose it, or B, why it lasted so long. But I've uploaded it now, and I've put it on everything, and now everything looks kind of weird, because it always shows like a picture of you, doesn't it, in the corner. And that picture is now changed, the colours on it are different, and it keeps catching my eye and be like, am I logged into someone else's social media? No, I am not. I'm logged into my own, and I'm ready and waiting to receive all of your lovely messages. So do let us know what you're up to this weekend, who you are, where you are, and what you're enjoying on CamFM at the moment. Maybe not this. You'll either love it or hate it.

Sophie Tucker and Barcelona. They've been enjoying some time in España. It's very catchy. I warn you this. I alternate between loving it and absolutely detesting it. Moving very swiftly on in the odd news this week, cast members of Christopher Nolan's cinematic retelling of Homer's Odyssey, no, I haven't seen it yet, have had a private viewing of the oldest copy to be arranged into a book. Part of a 1,700-year-old copy of Homer's poem, which you can see at Manchester's John Ryland's Library. Seriously, go, it's a gorgeous library. It was taken to New York in a bespoke case for the viewing. The task of taking parts of the book to the US fell to Professor Christopher Pressler. He's a university librarian at the University of Manchester, and he said it was like being on the set of Mission Impossible. He said, "We all knew what was in this case, but nobody else did. It was a huge responsibility carrying something of global importance through JFK." Can kind of imagine them there scurrying, can't you, with this little box like something off Mission Impossible. I'm surprised that they didn't get sort of pounded on and jumped on by customs. What's in that box? Or at least have agents sort of round the corner with fully blacked out sunglasses and earpieces in. I think I watch too many films. Jeremy Penner, the library's curator of African and Near Eastern manuscripts, said the actors had been excited to see the text, noting that there were some mind-blowing moments for people, and realising that this document is almost 2,000 years old, and of course, the poem is probably 1,000 years older than that. But most of all, the stars just wanted to see where the names of their characters were in the texts. Set in the late Bronze Age, the Odyssey tells the story of the hero Odysseus and his quest to

Christopher Nolan, of course, having somewhat reinvented IMAX to make the film. So it's another leap in technology next to a very old leap in technology. The story itself is a survivor, says Jeremy Penner. One of the fascinating things about holding it is you're holding a story in a story, as this codex itself has had an odyssey of its own, from Roman Egypt to being in the centre of Manchester now as its home.

Alex Warren and Fever Dream on CamFM. Just gone 9:30, and good morning to everybody who's out and about and up and about today. Sam and Alison message in to say, "Ooh la la, de saucisson vraiment," en anglais, bangers. Alison and Sam listening en route to Bedford, where Alison will be doing Race for Life. Best of luck with that. Good morning to my mum and dad who are locked in and listening up north. My mum has done some research on the fiberglass gorilla from Gary, and she's made my day. I thought it was the case. He was found in a lay-by and rescued. So phew, I can relax. Good morning to Natalie, who's locked in and listening this morning, to Catherine, and also to all of my friends who are taking part in the graduation ceremony this weekend. I've just got a picture from one of them of the Senate House completely empty, with the light pouring in through the windows, and the caption, "Ready for day 3. It's I'd never remember the graduations in July. It's usually quite a lot of people who've done master's courses, I think, tend to get their degrees in July, but I've never known it be a 3-day thing before. I guess it makes sense to do it 3 shorter days rather than 2 really long ones. But it feels like general admission, where people get their undergraduate degrees all over again, sort of quite soon, especially with having the town bumps as well this week. I'm like, are we really at late July? There's bumps going on. There's a big graduation ceremony. Let me check the calendar once again. But no, we are in July, I promise you that. And we know we're in July because our number one back in time is from July 2013. This song is from the late Swedish DJ and record producer Avicii, released as a lead single from his debut studio album True. It was written by Avicii himself, along with Mike Einziger from Incubus, an American soul singer Aloe Black, who provided vocals for the track. The single's been number one in 22 countries to date, including Australia, New Zealand, Hungary,

Ireland and the UK, and in several European countries, in addition to reaching top 10 in six others. It reached number 2 in Canada, number 4 on the US Billboard Hot 100. Wake Me Up has been named as the highest charting dance track of the 2010s. Avicii and Wake Me Up from 2013.

I forget how good that is. Avicii and Wake Me Up. Yeah, he's such a huge loss, Avicii. I can't imagine what stuff he'd be creating now if he was still with us. Today, the 25th of July, is National Wine and Cheese Day. It's also World Drowning Prevention Day and National Day of the Cowboy. And in the US, it's National Hot Fudge Sunday Day. Ooh. And it's not on a Sunday either. I feel like they missed a trick there. But I could still really go a hot fudge Sunday. Yes, please. On this day in 1441, King Henry VI laid the foundation stone of King's College, Cambridge. In 1797, Horatio Nelson lost more than 300 men and his right arm during the failed conquest attempt of Tenerife. In 1814, English engineer George Stephenson introduced his first steam locomotive named Blücher, an engine designed for hauling coal at Killingworth Colliery. In 1909, Louis Biérot made the first flight across the English Channel in a heavier-than-air machine, reaching Dover from Calais in 37 minutes. In 1976, the Viking 1 orbiter took the famous Face on Mars photograph. In 1978, Louise Joy Brown was born at Oldham General Hospital, the first human to have been born after conception by in vitro fertilisation, or IVF. In 1992, the Olympic Games opened in Barcelona with all countries present for the first time in modern history. And in 2000, Concorde Air France Flight 4590 crashed on the outskirts of Paris shortly after taking off at Charles de Gaulle Airport. It killed all 109 people on board and 4 people on the ground. In 2002, the 17th Commonwealth Games opened in Manchester. And finally, on this day in 2019, the highest UK temperature of 38.7 degrees was recorded at the Botanic Gardens in Cambridge. The record stood for 3 years, when 40.3 was then recorded at Coningsby in Lincolnshire.

One Republic and I Ain't Worried. Just going up to 9:45 today. It's Saturday, the 25th of July, 2026. I kind of feel like summer is really starting to rush past. Last weekend, I ended up meeting up with a friend for a pizza, and we realized that we'd done exactly the same thing on exactly the same day, the 19th of July last year. This was completely coincidental, but now I kind of feel like, well, last summer I'd done all of these things by this point. I haven't done as many this summer. I need to do more things. So apologies if you're on my friends list. You're probably going to get loads of messages going, oh my gosh, we need to do this thing that we said we were going to do at some point over summer before it's all too late and we find ourselves in Michaelmas term again. There's plenty of local events going on in Cambridge this weekend, and particularly this time into next week. I've never known such a spread. Today, from 8 o'clock to midnight, up at Girton Social Club. Not a venue we usually mention because it is a little bit further out, but they are doing a Northern Soul and Motown disco, so I couldn't not mention it. They've got a gig going on. It's £1 entry, and there is a reasonably priced bar, which in Cambridge is a bit of a rarity. Over at the Corpus Playroom tonight, it's 7:30. Pretty Gross Productions present Erin Hutton's Quiet Light. It explores the lives of lonely people seeking refuge in the ocean after the world sinks. It was created in the Menagerie Young Writers Programme and was one of 13 scripts selected out of 3,062 submissions for the National Student Drama Festival. There's more information about what it's all about, and tickets available online, adctheatre.com. I do love, however, it shows as a timings, 7:30 p.m. to approximately 8:38 p.m. That's quite exact. That's not an approximately at all. Well, unless it's sort of rounded from sort of 8:39, perhaps, I don't know, 8:37, rounded it up to the nearest even number. That feels like that shop that you go into, which I can't name, but my dad calls it Gangrene Susan. You can probably guess it from there. Other crafty shops are available where everything just has like really sort of exact prices. You can buy things for £2.91, approximately. There's a choral evensong going on at Peterhouse on Monday evening. Not very many happen at this time of year, so it's worth a mention. It's being sung by the choir of Cambridge Choral Academy, directed by Simon Jackson. There's a full organ voluntary as well. It's 5 o'clock on Monday evening, completely free to attend at Peterhouse Chapel. More music on Wednesday at the Botanic Gardens as they present the fifth and final week of Sounds Green. They open the garden late. You don't need any special ticket, just a standard garden admission. There's music. There's food. This week they've got Gorilla Kitchen, La Maison du Steak, I wonder what they cook, and Bon Crepe, as well as Jack's Gelato. And the music is from Chorus de Samba, led by a Brazilian singer and a collective group of talented musicians exploring the infectious, uplifting rhythms of Brazil, including samba, bossa nova, and funk. It should be fun. The music kicks off at 6:30 on Wednesday evening for the final time this summer. On Thursday evening, the Sedgwick Museum of Earth Sciences is hosting Rock Up and Chill. It's a geological chill out after hours at the Sedgwick Museum of Earth Sciences, carrying their Pride celebrations into July. The event is free. There's even free drinks. A mini tour celebrating the queer history of the museum. It's 18 plus only, and you can find out more information and book online at museums.cam.ac.uk. And finally, on Friday night, the Museum of Cambridge, which is one of the few museums in the city that isn't affiliated to the university, it's by Magdalen, and it looks at the town as a whole, is having a new exhibition, and it's got a late night opening for the first day of it. It's all about cats of Cambridge, beloved college cats and heartfelt souvenirs found in the archive, everything feline for the next few months, supported by Cambridge Cat Clinic. It's running through to the 5th of October, but there is a late night opening at 5:30 till 8:30 on Friday night. Entry is £7.70 for adults, and children are free. They say come and join us for a night at the Meowseum. Let's see what they did there. More information at museumofcambridge.org.uk. And that's a full rundown of everything going on this weekend and into next week.

0: I it was the bit of the halftime show that I enjoyed. Seriously, I think Wayne Rooney spoke for all of us, didn't he? Can we agree we're never going to do one of those again?
1: This is Saturday Breakfast with Jacob Baldwin.

sun. Sneakily squeeze in Hugel and Ultranate and move into the sun. And now for one final news story. This one really is the cream of the crop. A lady's attempting to milk 10,000 cows in 10 days while travelling the length of the country to raise money for charity. Mary Stevenson's an agricultural professional from Wharton near Lancaster, and she's going to set off from Bodmin in Devon in about a week on the 3rd of August, heading north towards Kilpatrick in Scotland over the following 10 days. She'll be visiting a range of different parlours throughout the challenge. We'll be using rotary machinery to milk the cows, sometimes a number of them at the same time. The challenge will be used to support the Royal Agricultural Benevolent Institution. It's a charity that provides practical and emotional support to farmers across England and Wales. Mary said she wanted to raise awareness for the mental well-being and the physical demands of farming, described the challenge as coming from a very personal place. She said farming could be a lonely, lonely job, and so wanted to raise awareness and bring some light to the farms that she milks at and helps to open conversations about mental health in farming. Regional farm networks are already coordinating her route to make sure she can reach the 10,000 milestone. It's a pretty unique challenge, but of course we wish her the very, very best of luck. Well, that's almost it for Cam FM Saturday Breakfast today. I really don't know where the last hour has gone. I kind of feel like I have slightly woken up now. Maybe it's just time for a second coffee. Make sure to keep it locked to Cam FM throughout your weekend. Womat Radio is unusually today on a Saturday. It's coming up next at 4 o'clock, but I get to leave you with a Future Pop Anthem of the Week. This is the latest single to come from Jungle's upcoming album, Sunshine.

0: such a pretty way to finish. Jungle and Someday, Somewhere, our future pop anthem of the week for the 25th of July. The weather today, it's dry and sunny to start, but it'll turn cloudier later on this afternoon, with the possibility of some isolated showers even moving in by the evening. Still hot though, highs of 28, lows of 17, the sunset tonight 9:02 p.m. The outlook, cloud and a few light showers will linger tomorrow morning, but it'll turn dry and sunny later, a little cooler. Sunny on Monday and Tuesday though, with some afternoon patchy cloud, and into next week it'll be turning very warm once again. Which is good news, isn't it? That's it from me today. I'll be back next Saturday morning at 9 o'clock to do it all over again. It'll be in August by then. That'll be scary, won't it? Whatever you're up to this weekend, whether you're having fun, whether you're graduating or doing something completely different, you have a wonderful weekend. And thanks ever so much for tuning in. Take care and I'll see you next Saturday. Bye-bye.
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place to sing the song. Hello and welcome back to Wombat Radio. This is our very 11th episode and I'm here accompanied by three stellar guests. Stay tuned to episode 11, our space special.

0: Hello and welcome back to Wombat Radio, the show where we talk about anything happening below the belly button and pretend it's not awkward. Because honestly, it shouldn't be. I'm Angela and today I'm accompanied by...
1: Akil.
2: Victoria.
3: And Julie.
0: And today I'm bringing you on with our very first space special in which we're going to be talking about anything like related to reproductive health and space and what would happen if humans would travel beyond Earth. And yeah, I think it's about time that we introduce our guests as well. First of all, we have Victoria. She graduated from the MPhil in Planetary Science and Life in the Universe, having done research in prebiotic chemistry and astrobiology. And she's currently working as a chemist, propellant chemist at European Astrotech. So she's going to be providing all the spaceflight insights of the episode. Victoria, would you want to give us more background on yourself?
2: Sure. I mean, I've probably done research or worked in a number of different fields. So astrochemistry was one, looking more at how different organic molecules are forming in early planetary formation. And then I moved on to looking more at prebiotic chemistry. So what conditions are actually required for life to originate. And now I work in material science more so and propellant chemistry. So I analyze the fuels that are used for spacecraft and also look at the different materials that are required for these conditions and whether they could survive the extreme environments of space.
0: Lovely. And we're just gonna try to understand if we're gonna survive the harsh conditions of space ourselves. All right, moving on. Well, actually, before I introduce you to the next guest, I forgot to say which song you just listened to. That was the Big Bang Theory theme song by the Bare Naked Ladies. And in case you're curious, Bare Naked Ladies also provided the soundtrack to Chicken Little. I think the song was called One Little Sleep. One Little Sleep, something like that. But anyways, after these small nuance, I'm introducing you our second guests, Akhil Kumar. He also graduated from the Masters in Planetary Science and Life in the Universe from Cambridge. And if I'm not wrong, he does research in atmospheres and how can we detect the atmosphere of an exoplanet from Earth, basically. But please take the floor because I know nothing about this matter and you will provide something else.
1: Yeah, that's completely right. I essentially model the atmospheres of the Earth, early mm-hmm. Earth, and exoplanets, which are planets outside the solar system, in an effort to essentially try and understand what we can expect the signs of life to be. So trying to find aliens on other planets, we try to understand the impact of life on the atmosphere on Earth. And the atmosphere changes how much UV hits the surface, for example, and that affects reproduction and life and so on. So hopefully we'll touch on some of that as well today.
0: And the question that everyone's wondering, have you found the aliens?
1: Nothing yet. I'd be too famous.
0: Maybe in the future, near future, future Dr. Kumar.
1: Yeah.
0: We're manifesting here so that Akhil gets his desired PhD. So give it up for Akhil and future Dr. Kumar. But speaking on future doctors, we also have an official future doctor here. We'll call it pre-doc Julie Beck. She is a PhD student in astronomy in the Institute of Astronomy at the University of Cambridge. And I think she would like to introduce her topic of research because she's quite enthusiastic about letting you know what a quasar is. So, Julie, please take the floor.
3: Yes, thank you very much, Angela. So, like you just mentioned, I work on quasars. And quasars are basically the center of galaxies. So as we know nowadays, like every galaxy has a supermassive black hole. So those are like the really big black holes with like a mass of 10 to the power of the 8 solar masses. So,
0: whoa.
3: Yeah, they are really huge. And most of them are like dormant, like the one in our galaxy is like very quiet. But some of them are like actively feeding and accreting matter, and they are like very bright objects, and they are called in that case an active galactic nuclear. And now I look at those that are like very far in the past, like that were basically around like a billion years after the Big Bang.
0: Whoa.
3: Yeah, so very old objects, very bright, they kind of outshine like the entire host galaxy.
0: Mm-hmm.
3: Yeah, and basically we still don't know much about them. Like, we don't know how they formed, we don't know how much they impacted the galaxies that formed around them. And yeah, so my goal is to learn a bit more about those objects.
0: Great, great. Do you think these quasars are the responsible source of the movement in the universe?
3: Not quite, but like, I think you are thinking of dark energy and dark matter.
0: Probably.
3: So that's not quite my area. Like, I'm more like on the observational side. I don't really do the theory part, so.
0: Great. All right. So for anyone just listening in, I'm just, in case you're new to Wombat Radio, I am Angela and I'm the host of Wombat Radio, and I'm basically the one providing the reproductive biology insights, and I'm accompanied here by these three lovely people who are gonna try to provide all the astronomy, planetary science, and everything that can sort of influence, and the aim is basically to just have a lovely conversation and yeah, just hypothesize what would happen in case we were to travel beyond Earth, and who knows, if we end up traveling there and, you know, having kids there, is it even possible? We'll get to that in a second. I'll leave that as a teaser, but meanwhile, while I leave you with intrigue, I'll play you our next song, which I think it was brought up by Victoria. Would you like to introduce the next song?
2: Sure. So I think our next song is "A Spaceman Came Traveling" by Christa Berg, if I'm
0: That's correct,
2: not mistaken.
0: Yeah.
2: I think this is a favorite of mine as well as the people I work with. So I'm really glad that we get to represent this as the very first song. Yeah, I'm very excited for it.
0: Great. Let's move on and play some A Spaceman Came Traveling by Christa Berg. Hope you enjoy, guys.

0: Okay, that was Spaceman Came Traveling by Chris de Burgh. And I lost track of my classical music, actually. And hold on, we're on. I'm not letting you guys down.
1: It's very traumatic.
0: Now, okay, now I feel happy and satisfied now that we have a bed on. But yeah, as I was saying, that was A Spaceman Came Traveling by Chris de Burgh, a lovely song brought up by Victoria here present. And yeah, that was the song giving the introduction to our show. So if you just tuned in, this is Wombat Radio, and I'm here accompanied by three lovely people, astronomy and planetary science experts, and we're gonna discuss what the effects of space might be in reproductive health. And just to introduce a bit the whole show, we're gonna start by what we know of Earth, and we're gonna travel beyond. So we're starting with Earth, and then we're gonna go into space flight, and then we're gonna talk about like conditions that might alter life, and then talk about a little bit about the Moon, talk about Mars, and beyond. So it's gonna be from, like, I was gonna say from inner to outer, but I'm not sure how to put this into words. But yeah, basically from the tiny little spot named Earth that we know, beyond. I hope that makes sense. I probably didn't give it the justice it deserves, but yeah, we're gonna start with our little Earth section, and we're lucky to be accompanied by Victoria, who knows a bit of the origins of life and how everything just came to life in Earth.
1: Well, I'd almost say that Akil is maybe the better starting point for like the planetary formation as well as the astrophysics
0: right.
1: side of it. Before we can even go into any origins, you know, we need a planet that's actually habitable
2: yeah,
1: for anything
2: that's right.
1: to originate.
2: Yeah, it can be very easy to forget that we're all just on a rock in space. And so the existence of life is tied to our position in space.
0: Yeah.
2: And so, first of all, we need a planet, like Victoria pointed out. And for that, you need a star that's sufficiently old enough for a planet to form. The planet needs to be the right kind of planet. So it can't be all gas. It can't be all rock. It can't be too massive. It can't be too tiny that it can't keep any gas.
0: Size
2: matters when it comes to planets. Absolutely. Yes. But there are ways you can work around being too small or too big. And yeah, once you have a planet, you still need the planet to have the right conditions for mm-hmm. the origin of life to even work.
0: Mm-hmm.
2: Yeah. And fortunately, Earth turns out, and Mars as well, turns out to be in the right distance and have the right kinds of characteristics that we think that life could have originated at some mm-hmm. point. Maybe yeah. it originated on Mars as well. We don't know. This is an active area of research, and I'm sure we'll come around to that. But yeah, on Earth, the Earth, we think, formed about 4.4 billion years ago.
0: Mm-hmm.
2: Something big slammed into it, and something fell out, and that became the Moon.
1: Yeah. Yeah.
2: And since then, things have been pretty okay, I think, right, Victoria?
1: Yeah, it's been quite stable, I'd say. I mean, you have some fluctuations in kind of what's in the atmosphere, and that kind of changed what sort of life we were seeing and how things developed across. But obviously before that, we had the right sort of inventory and the right ingredients for life to come out.
2: Yeah.
1: I think the main thing people are always looking for is water.
2: Yeah.
1: Just because all life that we know on Earth is water-based.
2: Yeah.
1: There's not a single animal that doesn't use it, doesn't need it. And then obviously there's a couple extra things, you know, oxygen, CO2, you've got, you know, the plants, the animals and everything that came later.
2: Yeah, nothing necessary. Liquid water.
1: It liquid
2: was
1: water.
2: Absolutely
1: yeah.
2: necessary. And
1: well, as far as we know,
2: yeah.
1: and as far as we're aware, I think some people speculate whether other sort of liquids could have similar function, but speculation, I think, is
2: yeah.
1: all that is.
2: Yeah, and we have evidence for liquid water on Earth quite early after the planet formed. So almost as instantly as Earth formed, there was water. 4.3 billion years ago, people think.
1: Mars had water, too.
2: Mars had water, too, yeah. And Mars was more habitable before Earth, so
0: Whoa.
1: I think that there's that theory that life originated first on Mars and then it got transferred to the Earth.
2: Yeah.
1: So there's a question of, you know, which planet came first and, you know, was there a transfer between it? Mm. Or did we have life originate separately on both? Was there ever, you know, two lives?
2: Yeah, we will find out soon, though. People are going there. And
0: I think it's one of those things. And I'm saying this from a pure biology perspective. Did the chicken come first or the egg come first? It's similar here, right? Like, I'm getting the same kind of vibes. Did life came first on Mars? Did it came first on Earth?
2: Did it happen separately?
1: Yeah. Yeah. Or did it come on a comet? Or, you know, did it come from externally somewhere?
2: Yeah. So if there is life on Mars, it could be completely different to Earth life, which would be interesting. It could be the same, which would also be interesting. Or there could be nothing, which would be very depressing. But yeah, at least on Earth.
1: Yeah.
2: People trying to understand how life originated.
1: Yeah. Certainly, like, at some point, you needed that shift from just chemistry, where you've got, you know, a bunch of different molecules, and somehow they sort themselves into just the right structure for something, like a sort of system to develop.
0: Mm-hmm.
1: And then that becomes more complex, and more, like, complexity adds on and on and on, and at some point you've got something that we now consider a biological system, or life. And then those systems, you know, develop their own ways of reproducing, and at some point we reach your expertise, Angela, far down the line.
0: far down the line.
2: For billions of years, they were all microorganisms.
1: Yeah, exactly. And then they simply divided.
2: Yeah. For billions of years after, they stayed microorganisms.
1: Yeah.
2: So it's a very tiny bit of time that it's been complex,
0: like you see right now. And not only organisms do evolve, actually reproduction has also evolved along with those microorganisms. Mm-hmm. So as far as I'm concerned, reproduction across organisms started as like something called asexual, which is basically the absence of sex. And the way some organisms would do this is through something called parthenogenesis, which is basically just like cutting a small piece of the being and then a new being starting to form from that little piece, sort of like it happens with starfish. And then that turned out to like other kinds of reproduction, other kinds of asexual reproduction. And then eventually, sexual reproduction came in, and I'm not only talking about humans, plants also do sexual reproduction. It's just that the mechanics is a bit different in plants than in animals and humans. And that's how reproduction sort of evolved. Now we're currently in an era where everything is like evolving, and like with assisted reproductive technologies we can now even do reproduction in the lab, so it's really interesting to see how all that has, like, from the very beginning of that little planet with some liquid water, turned into now the planet that we have today, with people reproducing and all, and also people like looking into probably expanding to other planets. Who knows? Should I get into the specifics of reproduction? I don't think this is the space, though.
1: I mean, let's go to space.
0: Yeah, let's go to space and check out what conditions would alter the actual reproduction.
2: Mm-hmm. It is intertwined. So space affects how animals evolve on Earth, or species evolve on Earth, and the species on Earth then in turn affect the Earth itself. Which is all affected by things coming in from space, radiation, and so on. It's a whole system that co-evolves. Yeah. So reproduction and space are tied together in that way, at the waist.
0: Take home message, guys, right there. we're all connected in the circle of life. Can I have my Savannah please bow to me? JK. All right, we're gonna move on to our next section and to introduce sort of the conditions that can alter reproduction, the planet, everything. We're gonna put the song Rocketman, the iconic Elton John bringing us the soundtrack for our next our following song, and this is one that it was a joint effort. Actually, I wanted to put it because I'm a big Elton John fan. I'm having a big Elton John face, but Julie actually was also very keen on putting this one. Do you have any remarks?
3: It's one of my favorite songs. I just really love it.
0: Yeah. Have you watched the Elton John movie?
3: I have not. I should really watch it, but I have so many movies to catch up on, so it's like...
0: Yeah. I mean, now The Odyssey, for example.
3: Mm-hmm. Also, I haven't seen that one.
0: Yeah. I think no one in the studio has, so...
1: Give us spoilers coming on, though, so...
0: Yeah. All right. Okay, quickly before we move on to the song, I wanted to say that if you guys want to leave us some messages in and for us to read live and reply, please feel free to do so at our online web form at camfm.co.uk/player. And if you guys want to also check out my Instagram account, sure, do so, please. I post some lovely pictures of my wombats, and you can follow me at womb@fullstoplab. All right, so I'll shut up now and continue to Rocketman by Elton John.

0: We're back.
1: Dramatic entrance.
2: Very dramatic.
0: We have some laughs in the studio here now. I can tell that they liked the bit that I've chosen for this episode. I actually have two bits. So yeah, I'll just shift between one another. You just listened to Rocket Man by Elton John, the iconic. I hope you enjoyed that as much as I did, because it's one of my favorite songs as well. It's also one of Julie's favorite songs, mm-hmm. apparently. So we're bringing in some of our personal touches to this radio show. And as we hit the half an hour mark on this radio show, the hydration break, we're gonna have a look at our messages. So shall we?
2: Oh yeah, of course.
0: Thank you, Julie. Thank you for being the only one replying to my remarks. But first of all, we have a message from Asha saying, Angela and Victoria, I just saw on Insta that you guys are on air and I can tune in for one. So excited, oh my God. Thank you so much, Asha. Thank you for tuning in, and no worries for not tuning in for the previous ones. We get that a med student, it's quite busy, so we're sending you all the love in the world for your medical endeavors. And you want to reply something to Asha, Victoria?
1: No? No, it's very cool that she's actually tuning in, because I think Asha is like the first person I knew that was actually on Cam FM.
0: Yeah.
1: She, I think, was moderating when I was rowing in bumps.
0: Yeah, so she was.
1: It's a full circle moment to have you here.
0: Yeah. They call her the bumps queen, which she was. She actually mentored me when I was in bumps myself. Another message from Asha saying, by the way, starting with a Canadian song of the day, Big Bang Theory theme by Canadian legends Bare Naked Ladies. I didn't know they were Canadian. Did you guys know they were Canadian?
3: No,
1: I didn't. No.
0: Thank you, Asha, for bringing us the factos of the day. Another Asha, you're on fire. Thank you for providing all the messages. Yeah, Victoria's so cool. What do you have to say to that, Victoria?
3: We all agree.
0: Yeah.
1: Oh.
0: Cluck it. Another message from Asha. Angela, you're such a natural radio host. I'm proud of you. Oh my God. It means a lot that you're saying that, because I thought you were such a natural radio host yourself.
2: We completely agree with that statement.
1: Absolutely.
0: guys, thank you. Thank you so much. It's taking me a lot of practice to get there. And then we have an empty message and a message that I think Akil recognizes. Do you wanna read it, Akil?
3: Yeah, the message says justice for Pluto, which is from my girlfriend Maria. It's the first thing she ever texted me when she messaged me, because she was very upset about Pluto being demoted from a planet to a dwarf planet. Unfortunately,
0: I think I was also upset. Why did you astronomers do that to Pluto?
3: Yeah, Julie.
2: Yeah, it's very small. And the thing is, we call them trans-Neptunian objects. There are just like a lot of objects like Pluto floating around. So we have a lot of dwarf planets. So
1: it's nothing special.
2: Yeah. So either we would have like, our choice was either 8 planets or like 20 planets. So.
3: Yeah. So the planet's not special to anyone.
2: Yeah.
3: But the person who sent the message is.
0: Aww.
3: So thank you.
0: All right, but shall I remind you guys that you were also dwarfs when you were babies? Hashtag justice to Pluto. I'm with Maria on this one. All right, so having read the messages, also if anyone wants to send messages, please do so at our online web form at camfm.co.uk/player. There's a tiny little message box in the player in which you can just type in some positive feedback, nice comments, or I don't know, agree with me and Maria on whether there should be justice for Pluto.
1: Or ask us questions if there's anything that's unclear that we've been speaking about.
0: Yeah, exactly. Just make sure that you ask them to the astronomers, not to me. I'm on annual leave. joking. You can ask questions to me, of course. But yeah, we're gonna move on and start talking about the conditions of like the universe, space, that might alter reproduction. Starting with microgravity, probably the most obvious one of all. I don't know, would you agree on
1: I think probably the funnest of all.
0: Probably. But yeah, I want to hear the insights of our astronomers here on what microgravity is. Anyone want to take the floor?
2: Yeah, I can do that. I think microgravity is like a very fun condition. It's basically when gravity is extremely weak. So you have not fully escaped the pull of gravity, like Earth's gravitational pull, but you basically don't feel it. Like things become weightless and things start to float. It's, for example, a condition that astronauts experience on the ISS. But you can, for example, also experience it during free fall. And that's, for example, what they do on parabolic flights, I think it's called.
0: Yeah.
2: I think Victoria can tell us more about
1: that. Well, I think since, you know, sending people up to the ISS and to experience microgravity or to see what the effects there are then on the human body, that's quite expensive. So, like, you know, humans, we've come up with various methods to try and simulate it. And parabolic flights is one of them, where essentially a plane kind of flies up into the air and then does a little loop at the top and like goes back down very quickly. And so for a couple seconds at the top, you are weightless. And I think one of the sort of relevant experiments that has been done in this was to look at how actually menstrual blood flow changes in microgravity.
0: Right.
1: So one of the biggest questions that was happening or that came up when women were first, you know, put forward to actually go to space was what happens during a woman's period in microgravity, you know, does the blood flow in the same way? Or I think one of the fears was that it would reverse and go back up the fallopian tubes.
0: Yeah.
1: Which I think you can maybe
0: I'm
1: not sure what that condition would be called or anything. But.
0: Yeah, it's called peritonitis. It's, you know, when someone has appendicitis and they don't detect it on time, that can

0: anywhere from that point, so you need quick hospital intervention. So for everyone listening in, please stay safe, and if you have the lightest guess that you might be having appendicitis, please rush to the hospital, because it's worth just checking. I actually once went to the hospital on the doubt that I had appendicitis. Turned out it was a period cramp.
1: Oh, oh no. Well, but for any of the astronauts listening, it's not an issue if you actually go to space. So menstrual cycle happens in the exact same way as it would on Earth, mostly thanks to the contractions that we feel as cramps. So the blood flows relatively normally. The body does what the body was meant to.
0: Slave womb.
1: So not an issue there. Although we were doing some research and we saw that most female astronauts do just go on the pill for the duration of their space flight.
0: Yeah, just out of convenience, I believe.
1: And partly because the systems on, say, if they're in the ISS, are not built to take in blood and recycle it, since all the urine is collected, recycled, and then reused as water.
0: Yeah.
1: But that system is not made to filter out any blood or anything, so...
0: Sadly. We need more representation in the space flight over there.
1: For sure. I mean, the famous story is obviously Sally Ride. I'm not sure, Julie, if you want to...
2: Oh, yeah. So Sally Ride was the first US-American woman going to space. Mm-hmm. And basically, she was, I think, scheduled to go for like 6 days. So, of course, all the NASA engineers were like, oh, how many tampons do you require for 6 days?
1: 100.
2: 100.
0: Sounds like a fair amount.
2: I mean, like... That's way too many. They didn't end up sending her to space with 100 tampons, but like...
1: I think there were a couple extra, though, that they sent.
2: They were definitely extra.
0: Those take room as well. Like, 100 tampons?
1: Well, I mean, we saw online that what they did was actually tie them by their strings.
0: Oh my god.
1: Which, actually, I would say is probably very inconvenient.
2: It is.
1: I wonder if it's like, you know, like one of those sausage strings
2: that's
1: actually floating around in space.
3: Taxpayer money, folks.
0: Oh my god, NASA, please take notes on this radio show. Please don't tie tampons by the string. It just makes the job way more complicated than it already is. But yeah, actually, touching back on contraception, Victoria and I were doing some research back in the cafe before coming here about like what are the options for astronauts. And actually, like, the pill is not as convenient as it seems, because obviously you would need like a lot of pills to take on a, like, let's say 3 months. If you go 3 months, then at least you need 90 pills.
1: It's still like lighter in terms of weight compared to say tampons or pads or something. So if you're looking at the cost of sending something up, it's definitely very, like, how much mass are you sending up?
0: Yeah.
1: And so a pill is definitely cheaper, you know, smaller, less weight.
0: Of course. But if we could remove the hassle of also taking a pill daily.
1: True.
0: Because I'm not sure how the days, like, how much awareness you have that day has gone by up in space.
1: Mm-hmm. Well, I think your schedule is very predefined, so I'm pretty sure they would put in a thing of take the pill right now.
3: Yeah.
0: Right.
1: I think a lot of your life is dictated minute by
3: minute
1: there. So. Yeah, but we did see that there was a study on a menstrual cup that they're trying to see whether that would be an option of using. It was called the Astro Cup.
0: Yeah.
1: but it was simply kind of tested in a model just to see whether there'd be any leaks.
0: Yeah.
1: Since, you know, the microgravity would make the fluids shift in a way. Maybe it wouldn't actually be leak tight, but that study did show that it was all... like functioning normally.
0: Right.
1: So maybe that's also an option.
2: But I guess then it's the question, what do they actually do with the blood that was collected?
0: How do we dispose that?
1: Not sure yet.
0: not sure yet.
1: Well, I think the thing that they do with the, well, like any feces is collect it, bag it up, vacuum seal it, and then
0: back to Earth.
1: Incinerate it on the way back to Earth.
0: Astrophysis.
2: Great,
1: little meteorite.
2: Shooting star.
0: Shooting star. But actually, like, touching back on the pill, what astronauts actually do with it is just take the actual pill non-stop. If you guys don't know, birth control works in a way that you have to take a daily pill for three weeks with hormones, and then you took a placebo, so a pill that has basically sugar. And during that placebo week, you basically menstruate, but it's like

0: ghost menstruation. But what these astronauts do is just skip the placebo and just take the hormones nonstop. So they basically don't bleed just out of convenience. But further research has been done in longer-term contraception. They are looking at the IUD, which I'm not entirely sure if the IUD would also float around the womb.
1: Yeah, I think that's one of the unknowns of how would it actually, would it keep its placement in a way that keeps it functioning properly? Or even if you're, going up on a rocket and you're experiencing that like high gravity of the acceleration, going up, would that shift the IUD and then...
0: Yeah, I don't know.
1: These are all unknowns. There's not enough research
0: I think as a reproductive biologist in the room, I think the implant would be the better option because you just implant it and you have something there long term that you don't need to replenish after, I think you have to get another implant after 3 months. I might have to double check that because I'm not entirely sure. I think it's 3 months, but that would allow women to don't worry about bleeding, not worry about taking a pill, and just have that there. And once you return to Earth,
1: skip the cramps as well.
0: exactly. I think, that would be an option that people should look into. Is that all we had to say about the microgravity? I think pretty much.
1: I'd say, yeah. There were some special considerations that actually spacesuits need to be able to collect a certain amount of volume. Mm-hmm. We saw that NASA has some standards for how much the average menstrual cycle blood volume is, also what the maximum is that's allocated so that they can actually plan for these things and allocate a certain mass or number of
0: pads
1: and tampons and everything.
0: I wouldn't even know how much volume I menstruate.
1: Every single little bit needs to be planned out.
0: Yeah. That's crazy how much to detail these missions are. But on that note, we're gonna shift and change to our next section, which will be on radiation. The other condition that would sort of influence our reproductive health in general as well. And to do that, we're bringing you a song with something in it that release is not the word. Exudes radiation would be the word.
1: Produces radiation, I suppose. Yeah. It's our radiation source here.
0: Yeah, radiation source. Thank you, fellow astronomers/planetary scientists. We're bringing you Pocket Full of Sunshine because sun, the sun brings on the radiation. And this song is by Natasha Field and Bedingfield. Sorry. Sorry about that. We'll play it now. I think it was a song also brought up by Victoria. Do you wanna
1: I was just thinking of, what's the radiation source here? The sun, looking for, any song related to the sun.
0: Fair.
1: This one's a joyous one. It's a beautiful day today.
0: Oh, lots of sunshine. Sun is shining and so are you.
1: Missed opportunity.
0: Missed opportunity. But Pocket Full of Sunshine is also really nice. And hope you enjoy, guys. Let us know if you would prefer this one to Sun is Shining.

0: Hello, hello, hello, Cambridge and beyond. We're back to Wombat Radio. If you just tuned in, this is the show where we talk about anything happening below the belly button and pretend it's not awkward. Because honestly, please guys,
1: it
0: quiet.
1: It shouldn't be.
0: I'm Angela, your host of the day, and I'm accompanied by
2: Julie,
1: Akhil,
3: and Victoria.
0: And today we're talking about the effects of space flight, living out in space, in biology, reproductive biology, and anything that I can basically cover it as the biochemists, actually, of the room. And yeah, we just talked about microgravity, one of the conditions of space that might influence biology, life, reproduction, and we're moving on to our next condition, which is radiation. Does anyone want to take the floor and actually explain what radiation is? Where is radiation coming from?
1: Sure. Radiation is just any kind of electromagnetic wave. It matters to life because when life is bombarded by radiation, some of the molecules that life is made up of get damaged. So,
3: although there are some theories that radiation is actually required for life to originate at all.
1: Yes,
3: there's some research done here on that radiation kind of allows certain chemical reactions to happen by providing that energy. So it's, you know, there's a bit of both. It's good, but in like high doses, it can be bad.
1: It turns out you need it to originate life, maybe. But once you have life, it could hurt the life. So which came first? or is someone wrong? That is the open question.
0: Yeah.
1: But once life originated, most of life, for billions of years old, of Earth's history, the Earth is 4 billion years old.
0: Mm-hmm.
1: For 2 billion years, so about half of that time, there was no protection from radiation. So all life, a lot of people think, were only in the oceans because it wasn't shielded.
0: Mm-hmm.
1: But at some point, these bacteria evolved photosynthesis and started putting oxygen in the atmosphere, which we all learn in school is now a huge part of our atmosphere. Oxygen creates ozone through chemistry in the atmosphere, and the ozone protects us from radiation now. And a lot of people think that life became land-borne, so animals, plants, these kinds of things on the surface, after the ozone layer was formed. Still, even with the ozone layer, radiation still alters our DNA.
0: Mm-hmm.
1: It damages a lot of cells, and life has to constantly evolve ways in which they can repair against this DNA damage. And it continues to do so. And this is something we need to think about as people go into space.
3: Yeah, yeah. Because, you know, the higher you go, you'll have less shielding from the atmosphere.
1: Yeah.
3: So radiation becomes more and more of a problem.
0: Mm-hmm.
1: Especially once you leave the atmosphere, there's no more ozone layer.
0: Yeah.
1: So you have to carry it yourself, essentially.
0: Of course. So the astronauts that basically exited Earth's orbit don't have that protection.
1: Mm-hmm. Yeah. All their DNA is definitely damaged. We don't know how much by.
0: Yikes.
1: And so, yeah, people try to study this sort of thing. They send, you know, they take twins and they send one to space and see what happens.
2: Yeah.
0: Oh my God. What happened?
1: I don't know. I think they're still studying.
3: The one thing I think they saw was something about the telomeres being shortened in space, but it sort of bounced back when they came back.
0: Well, for the people who don't know what a telomere is, I'll explain it. Basically, a telomere, if you picture, I'll start from the beginning, basically. So our DNA, all of our genetic information, is packed to tiny little compact structures that are called chromosomes. These usually have an X form. And if you picture an X, the edges of that X, those are those are the telomeres, basically. And why are they so vulnerable? Basically because they are the edges, and because they are the last bit to be replicated whenever DNA needs to be replicated, when cells divide and reproduce. Since that is the last part, it's very easy for all the machinery in the cell to overlook and forget. And people think that precisely the shortening of these edges is the origin of aging and, like, yeah, and DNA damage. So I hope that was clear. If that was too technical, please do let me know in the comments and I'll be happy to provide an easier explanation of what a telomere is. But I'm sorry to have cut your train of thought, Victoria.
3: No, not at all. I think the only like further part that was there is that for people that are going into space and so on, they have certain limits to the amount of radiation that they can be exposed to, and there's that kind of goal to not expose people to more than would be safe.
1: It's a very difficult challenge to solve, because to shield against radiation, you need usually lead, and lead is very heavy, and going to space is expensive. So if you want to take a lot of lead to shield against radiation...
0: Oh, lead is the element.
1: Lead the element,
0: so
1: yes.
0: No, I was thinking of LEDs.
1: No,
0: the light bulb, and I was like, that's quite cheap.
1: Yeah, a lot of bulbs to shield against the radiation. No, not at all. It's just a cost problem. If you had infinite money, sure, but that's not the case.
2: And of course, we also need way more fuel if we want to shoot up like a rocket.
1: Yeah, blocks of lead. Mm-hmm. Yeah, so people are trying to figure out all kinds of exotic materials that can do the same thing.
0: Right.
2: I think something that is also interesting with the radiation is that it's already experienced by aircraft crews. So, for example, commercial airliners, there are EU regulations that they can only be exposed to so much radiation in a year. And airlines are actually, they have to kind of keep a radiation estimate on how much their crew was exposed.
0: Mm-hmm.
2: And that also, for example, counts for pregnant air hostesses, stewards.
0: Pregnant passengers.
2: The stewardesses.
0: Oh, yeah.
2: Because I think you cannot work actually as a pregnant stewardess.
3: Oh,
1: makes sense to me.
3: I've heard definitely that if you have a window seat, you should wear sunblock just because the radiation is
1: Yes, the ozone layer is very imperfect, so there is still UV radiation on the surface.
2: Yeah, I think you already experienced more radiation at like 8,000 meters altitude.
1: Yes,
2: so it's
1: it's still on the surface today as well.
0: So if I fell asleep in my window seat, would I tan?
3: You might burn, or just tan, depending on.
1: Yeah, a lot of windows these days and glasses for cars and things are made with UV protection.
2: Yeah.
1: Anyway.
2: Yeah.
0: Great. Well, good to know.
2: Also, clouds don't protect you from UV and radiation. So if it's cloudy, you can still burn.
0: Yeah. Even you can even burn when there's when you're like in the snow, like when it's snowy and like the
3: light reflects,
0: right?
2: Yeah.
1: And
0: it's quite like cloudy when it snows. So
1: And that's with an ozone layer. So imagine before.
0: Whoa.
3: Yeah. Well, there's one fun fact actually from my colleague Roman that I think we should bring up is that astronauts, when they're in space, they actually sometimes see flashes in their eyes, which is from like very high energy cosmic rays, which we don't experience on Earth.
1: We do. The ozone layer only protects against UV. But the cosmic rays will probably hit other parts of the atmosphere.
2: Isn't that like the
1: magnetic
2: field?
1: The magnetic field will protect against that sort of thing.
3: Yeah.
1: Which doesn't exist on Mars as well.
2: Yeah.
1: So if people are going to Mars,
2: we'll have to deal with that kind of
1: stuff. We will see. Yeah.
0: Or we could come up with a shield. Can we?
1: Can we?
0: Too early? Maybe. All right. We're going to move on and continue with what would be the radiation effects, probably, on reproduction, my area of expertise. So, why is radiation something we want to protect our genitals from? I was doing some research with Victoria as well on this. Apparently, the eggs are less vulnerable to radiation than sperm. The reason why this is might be because the testes are outside the body and the eggs are inside the body, protected by more layers of like fat, skin, the other organs like the bladder. Just a lot of layers inside the body protecting the ovaries. The thing is that we need to be more careful with them because women only have a definite number of eggs. If something happens to those eggs, they just die and never get replenished. Whereas in men, they are constantly producing sperm. So the damaged ones will just get replaced by the ones that they are just making right now as we speak. That's the point. Basically, it damages, like it produces DNA damage as we were talking at the beginning of the section. And
1: sometimes the damage stays on and goes to the next generation, and that leads to increased mutation rates and these kinds of things.
3: That's the biggest danger, to pass it on to further generations.
1: Or a benefit. It depends what kind of mutation it is. A lot of species benefited from these things, but in the vast majority of cases, they have no difference.
3: Yeah, and sometimes it's dangerous. Most mutations are.
1: Yeah, they do nothing.
3: Not
1: beneficial. Yeah, yeah.
3: Or, well, do nothing.
1: Yeah.
0: Yeah. But. All right. I think it just depends on where that mutation is. So if that mutation happens in a regular sperm that is already formed, then that sperm will probably die or just not be viable for fertilization. But if this mutation happens in the mother of all sperms, so that the cell that is constantly dividing to produce sperm, then of course all of the sperm that this cell is gonna produce are gonna be defective. So sad. Our little swimmers. Well, not our. I'm not included in the people who produce swimmers. Your little swimmers.
1: My swimmers. I'm proud of you all.
3: He's not yet going to space.
0: We're going to raise a campaign so that Akil can go to space. All right. But that's pretty much everything that we can say on radiation, I think. And we're gonna move on to our next section on we're traveling outside of Earth and we'll do some space flight over here. But before we do that, I'm introducing the next song, which I believe was Major Tom.
2: Yes, exactly.
0: I'll leave it to our German speakers here to explain what this song is about. First, Julie, take the floor.
2: So this is like a pick that both Victoria and I came up with.
0: Mm-hmm.
2: It's called Major Tom by Peter Schilling. I think there's like an English version of the song by David Bowie. But
3: I think we all agree that it's
2: German
3: just
2: one.
3: Not as good as the German, the original.
2: We just love the German one, so...
0: And we'll introduce it as the foreign song of the day, although we didn't know that the Big Bang Theory was actually Canadian. So, yeah, we'll have that as also the song in which they're speaking another language, that it's not English. I'll finish up now and put some Major Tom. I hope you like it. And I don't know, maybe the German audience might understand and also provide some other insights about this song.

0: Hello, we're back. We're back to Wombat Radio. If you just tuned in, this is Angela, the host of Wombat Radio. And today I'm accompanied by...
1: Akil.
2: Victoria.
3: And Julie.
0: And we are having a show about space and reproductive biology and everything that falls in the junction between both of them, I guess. And yeah, we've just talked about the two conditions that impact life and reproduction the most, which were microgravity and radiation. And we're gonna move on and start to travel outside of Earth. But before that, let me first acknowledge the song that we just listened to. That was Major Tom. And the other two parts, there's a part in brackets in
2: Völlig
0: German.
2: Völlig losgelöst.
0: Thank you. Thank you. And remind me what the artist was. I don't have it
3: Peter
0: in
3: Peter Schilling.
0: Peter Schilling. All right. Well, that was that. And a song brought by our German speakers in the room, Julie and Victoria. And
2: well,
0: yeah.
2: It's actually quite a bit of a sad song because it's about... this guy Major Tom, and he's sent up into space, but things go wrong and he gets detached, which is völlig losgelöst, and essentially the song ends with him drifting off into space. He gives one last message to Earth, and
0: so sad.
2: Then he's gone.
3: Yeah, I think message is like, oh, say hi to my wife for me or something.
2: Yeah, exactly.
3: And then he drifts off.
0: I'm getting goosebumps. He's so sad. Anyways, on that sad note, we will move on and try to introduce our next... Oh no, wait, first we have reached halftime, which means that it's time to read our messages. And is this the first message that we got after Pluto?
3: Yes, this is the first message.
0: Yeah, do you want to take that, Victoria?
2: Yeah, I'd be very happy to take this one because it's from Fiona, who was my roommate back when I was in Berkeley. And she asks, why can't we dispose of our waste in space? She imagines it would lighten the weight. And do you think it's due to the fear of contaminating the environment, or do organic materials decompose differently in space? So I think there's multiple aspects to it. The space toilet, from what I was seeing online, it takes in the waste, packages it, sterilizes it, and then vacuum sealed, and it's thrown out on a cargo ship, which then just burns up in the atmosphere. So that is then to lighten the weight and to get rid of it. A large part of why it's done like that is so that, you know, it doesn't float around in space or, you know, clogs up any of the filters on the ISS. Or, you know, it could lead to bacteria just growing and festering. So you want to be very careful with anything bodily fluid-wise that gets, you know, comes out.
0: Yummy.
2: But yeah, the fear is due to contaminating the environment. That's definitely true. And once you vacuum seal something or you expose it to the harsh environment of space or the vacuum and temperature is there, essentially it's sterilized immediately.
0: There are some organisms that can survive.
2: Tardigrades are one of the little bear animals.
0: Aww, cute.
2: Yeah, I think they were put out into the vacuum and then people took them back in and they revived themselves, which I think is quite amazing in terms of a life form to be able to do that.
0: And here we are in need of first aid train to revive ourselves. Meanwhile, these organisms can do it naturally. All right, we're gonna continue and move on to the next message, which says, loving the tunes, a question. Would the higher levels of radiation in space risk the viability of pregnancy? And would some sort of shielding be required to mitigate it? Okay, I'll take the answer of this one. But yeah, it would risk the viability of pregnancy just because of what Akil was telling us about radiation before, about the same radiation intercalating with our DNA and originating some mutations. And that, of course, since the baby, it's a developing organism that it's constantly producing new cells, and that cells would divide and produce other cells. It's really the baby's a really vulnerable organism because any mutation that happens early on will spread.
1: Compound.
0: Yeah. yeah. across development. So you want to be really careful with radiation and embryos. And I don't know if we can like mitigate this, but by
1: and zero gravity as well is another problem up in space. You know.
0: Oh my God! Will the baby float?
1: Can a baby?
3: Yeah.
2: Well, doesn't the baby kind of float
1: properly?
0: Anyway? Yeah, and I'm not fluid.
2: But I think these are like big unknowns that maybe we aren't willing to risk.
3: Yeah.
2: I think you were reading a book. I also read it, Life on Mars, and there one of the theories that they had is, say, if we do become a space, you know, faring or traveling civilization, and we start having a moon base or a base on Mars and stuff, that if people then wanted to have kids, likely they would just come back to Earth for that, just so that you aren't risking all these unknowns, because it would be a rather horrible thing to I don't know, to try out. It's not really a risk I think we should be taking, especially since we do know that the radiation and all these things, the environment does have an impact. And like you said, if something happens very early on,
0: it impacts the rest.
2: It impacts the rest, and you're impacting, you know, the rest of your like child's life.
3: Yeah, I'm also just wondering, so like the baby is supposed to wear tape before birth, right? And I wonder, like, how microgravity would, for example, impact that. Like,
0: oof.
2: So maybe a question for my mom, who's a midwife.
0: Yeah, probably.
2: But big unknowns, I think.
0: I'm not so sure about babies. I've seen that there has been some studies in the parabolic flights that we were talking before on embryos of mouse, I think, of mice and other rodents. Mm-hmm. And they've basically taken blastocysts, which are basically a cumulus of cells after 10 days of fertilization. Mm-hmm. It still doesn't have a baby shape, but it's basically like the beginnings of life. And I think they were trying to like make studies and see how this microgravity would impact. Mm-hmm. But since the parabolic flights are only like, the microgravity is a couple of seconds, mm-hmm. there's so much you can really do. So it's a really tough
2: she can't really schedule birth to happen.
0: Exactly. I don't think no willing pregnant woman would go to space willingly and risk.
2: Well, I mean, you don't even like go on flights. Stay grounded.
0: Please. But yeah, basically answering to the question, I think it would risk the viability of pregnancy, definitely. Whether we can provide some shielding, that's a question for the future, the future of spaceflight, right there. I wouldn't know if there's a way of like shielding from radiation, maybe.
2: Or maybe then if you like have the whole development and everything happen in an external kind of womb, you could.
0: External womb.
2: I don't know what you might know a bit more.
0: That is actually not so far.
2: That's maybe one of the options, you know?
0: Yeah, it's not so far from the future, actually. People are developing artificial wombs, which sounds like it is less science fiction than it sounds. It's basically people taking cells from the womb and replicating them in the lab, and just they're trying to see if the embryo can basically attach to those cells, because it needs kind of the surface of the uterus to like feed on whatever nutrients the cell gives, and they're just trying to see if it attaches in vitro. That's it. Yes. But it's not like a bag with a baby inside. We're still far from that. We're still really far from that.
2: But I mean, now if we wanted this on like the moon or Mars, it would probably have to be what, like a lead womb or something.
1: With gravity. Lots to figure out.
3: Kind of far away from that still.
0: Probably. Yeah. All right, next message?
3: Yeah.
0: Oh, from Asha. Akil, do you want to read it?
1: Could you refer another one?
0: we're having some technical difficulties. Akil is too far from the screens and he's trying really hard to read.
1: We got a message from Asha saying, "Whoa, I've heard this major tongue in English. Did Major Tong's song in English on the radio before, never knew it was originally German, or that it's related to Bowie's Major Tong character." So cool.
3: Yeah, we actually kind of fact-checked that. So apparently the English song was first, and then this is German translation.
1: Yeah, this is a follow-up interpolation
3: But
1: of the character.
3: But it's the same character, though.
1: Yeah.
2: So continuation of the story.
3: Yeah.
0: So good. All right. Cool. We're done with the messages for now, but we'll be back after a section or two. And yeah, we'll move on to our next section. Does anyone want to start talking about Well, spaceflight.
2: Yeah, I think we've already touched upon many of the topics that we wanted to talk about here. So our idea was to talk a bit more about the ISS and the impacts that are there on like humans. one of the things that we found was actually that the menstrual cycle like experiences some irregularities, but it's kind of difficult to say how much of that is due to space-specific like environmental impacts versus maybe the general stress that people are under. I think maybe Angela, if you want to pick up on this, that you know stress does have a major impact on the menstrual cycle, and so if space, you know, just puts a human body under stress.
1: Yeah, and the
2: it's
1: lack
2: difficult
1: of,
2: to pull apart which impacts are actually
1: circadian
2: versus,
1: rhythm must be different, right?
2: Yeah, exactly. Yeah. So many different aspects that
0: are we talking about? Sorry, I zoned out for a little bit. Are we talking about a specific kind of stress or
2: just stress in general?
1: What is it like if you sleep at odd times, you don't know when it's day and night and you're working all the time and you're awake?
0: Yeah.
1: Does that affect menstruation?
0: Yeah, it does. Surely it does. It's actually...
1: And your diet is just the same.
3: Yeah, not the same.
0: It does affect menstruation, definitely. I'm not so sure of the effects of on diet. I just know that it affects like what you're eating and like what happens to follicle development. And yeah, it does have an effect. The specifics, I'm a bit... my knowledge on the specifics are a bit weak at the moment, but I can look into that for our following show. On circadian rhythms, it's funny that you bring that because I'm gonna talk about this in a following show. Which spoiler alert. But basically, I'm also not sure about the specifics, but I will bring them in for the show for sure. But we can see the effects of circadian rhythm in menstruation when we travel. Because when we take a long flight, I don't know if you guys, like the females in the room, have experienced this, but when we travel, our cycle sort of changes, and at least I can feel a shift, whether it comes earlier or whether it comes later or whether it's different. I think the body just gets confused, and because reproduction is not the priority of the body for us to survive, the first thing that the body just turns off is reproductive function. Happens the same in plants, FYI.
3: Right.
0: But yeah, that's my take on the whole thing.
2: Yeah. Well, I think we should then move on to further out space.
0: Right.
2: I think our next stop is the moon.
0: Yeah. Yeah. All right. Then we'll introduce our little moon section with a moon song. Can the listeners guess what the song is gonna be? We're playing Man on the Moon by REM or R-E-M. However you describe the...
1: Speaking of circadian rhythms.
3: Yeah.
0: Yeah.
3: True.
0: Conveniently so, actually. So yeah, we'll just go ahead and play Man on the Moon by REM.

0: Hello, we're back. We're back on the studio here. If you just tuned in, this is Wombat Radio. I'm Angela, your host of the day. And in this show, we talk about anything happening below the belly button and pretend it's not awkward. Because honestly, it shouldn't be. You just listen to my three guests, my three stellar guests.
1: Julie, Victoria,
2: Akil.
0: And today we're talking about the effects of space flight and anything like life on another planet, the effects that could happen in reproductive health, in health in general, whatever I can cover with my humble biochemistry self. But yeah, you just listened to Man on the Moon by REM. And does anyone want to talk about this song?
1: Well, yeah, I think it sort of links us directly into our next section, because one of the main lyrics is, if you believe they put a man on the moon.
0: Do you believe they put a man on the moon?
2: Big if.
1: I think Akil is the biggest doubter here.
2: Yeah. No, not at all.
0: All right, should we talk about it then? Let's start the moon section. Who wants to bring the first insights on moon? Apollo mission.
2: My favorite satellite of Earth.
1: Yeah, sure. Many far. To pick from, obviously.
2: Yeah. I love it. Yeah.
1: So many options.
2: Yeah, it helps us with the tide.
0: Sure.
1: I mean, it's sort of one of the things that we covered in our course was whether or not the moon was also necessary for life to even have like originated, because it kind of protects us from impacts, right?
3: From other asteroids, right?
1: Question whether that's necessary, obviously, but yeah.
2: I don't think it was.
1: Moon hater.
0: I keep getting on Instagram videos about Jupiter protecting the moon and kind of being the bad boy that protects Earth.
2: That is true. That is true.
0: That is true, yeah. But I wonder if the video should also feature the moon in there and say, Mama, I'm in love with the criminal with the moon in the background. But yeah, funny story. But anyways, another thing we can talk about moon, it's our recent missions to the moon, Artemis and so on and so forth. I just know it happened. I watched the launch.
3: It was so impressive.
0: It was really impressive. But I don't know. Does anyone want to like maybe talk about what's going on with that mission? Where are the future plans?
1: I think we should first kind of go over what historically was done in Apollo. I think one of the things we were looking at, I know Julie, you also looked at it, was kind of the health checks and everything.
3: Yeah,
1: that they had to go through, because I mean the moon is a completely different environment, like completely different radiation environment and low gravity, so all the things we previously were talking about are there on the moon. And they sent these people, they were like tip-top kind of in health condition. They went through massive health checks and a quarantine as well.
3: So actually during the first three moon missions, so we are talking about Apollo 11, 12 and 14, because Apollo 13 never made it to the moon. They survived but didn't go to the moon. So actually after they came back, they had to quarantine for 21 days because there was fear there would be, for example, lunar microorganisms. We didn't know what was on the moon.
1: Nobody knew.
3: Could have been like something there. And also we were not sure about, like, for example, moon dust, like, what is it?
1: I mean, they brought back quite a few samples of that, and then looked at what it actually was, and it's kind of very like
2: regular. They call it regular.
1: Exactly. Very abrasive. And
3: I actually have like a story regarding that. So it's like a former lab I was at. They had like actual moon dust from the missions, because they were like working on lunar lander and lunar rovers. And there was this rumor that someone had actually tasted the moon dust.
0: Yum.
3: I don't know if it's true. I never heard if that person had like any effects, but
1: swallowing glass shards.
3: Yeah, I don't
1: terrible
3: think it would
1: idea.
3: Be so good for you. Please don't eat moon dust.
1: No. Well, if you even have access to it.
3: If you have access.
0: I don't think regular people have access to moon dust.
1: Although there's,
0: I know
1: there's also like simulant moon dust. So for people doing experiments. Like, I know I happen to have a friend who works he's trying to grow plants in moon dust for, you know, if we in the future at some point want to try to establish a base on the moon for them to become self-sufficient, they need to grow plants. And so he's looking at how is that even possible. And so we don't have that much moon soil available. They've kind of recreated that composition to see how plants or anything would react to it. What sort of nutrients would we need to add to actually allow them to grow?
2: At
0: is
2: this
0: there
2: point,
0: any update on that?
2: A base on the moon is definitely going to happen within our lifetimes.
1: There's a big push definitely. Currently.
2: Yeah, a lot of people are working on using locally available materials, so lunar dust for all kinds of things, including shielding from radiation. So building habitats out of lunar dust. Turns out it shields quite well against radiation.
1: It saves the need to bring all the materials as well. If you can use the resources that are on the moon to build your base, that is economically far, far better.
2: There's a huge push towards it because the moon has a lot of minerals and no environmental hazards you have to care about, so you can really mine everything in the moon. And a lot of this is commercial interest, essentially. And to take off from the moon, because the moon has low gravity,
1: it's
2: very, very low cost. So
1: it's a stepping stone to get further out.
2: Yeah, so you could imagine a world in which you go to the moon, take whatever minerals you want and just launch it back onto Earth, and that might in the future be quite cheap to do. So ever since they discovered water on the moon in I think 2012, an Indian mission discovered water.
1: Very limited quantities. A lot of
2: it's limited at a planetary scale, but it's more than enough for thousands of years of human inhabitation.
0: Crazy.
2: So and water, if you split water you get hydrogen and oxygen, which is rocket fuel. So you have everything you could possibly need to live there, launch things from there.
0: Rocket,
2: and it would be cheaper to launch if you could build a rocket on the moon and launch that. It would be cheaper. You could build a bigger rocket. You could go farther.
1: I think still there's lots of unknowns.
2: This is
1: this.
2: Now
1: I
2: mean, we're like, talking technologically real long term. Yeah,
1: you know, like a lot of developments need to be made for us to actually have the capability to be able to build things
2: absolutely
1: at this scale, to be able to extract that water and whatever resources we would need. There's, I think, lots of hurdles that still stand in our way.
3: I think like a first step would be to go back to moon in the first place.
2: True.
3: I mean, we have the concrete plans for that.
1: I
3: think it's Artemis 5 that they are planning to land on the moon.
0: We are our Artemis 2.
3: What is it, Artemis 2 or
2: 3? I have no idea.
1: I think it's
3: there are plans.
2: The plans this time are to go there and stay there.
3: Yeah.
0: Okay.
2: And that is partly because we can stay there. If there's water available in the craters, we can stay there.
0: Okay.
2: And it's useful because you can do all kinds of science there. And like I said, there's lots of resources on the moon. So.
1: I mean, I think one of the considerations that was there was also where on the moon would we want to actually build our base? Because, I mean, if you're on the sunny side, there's quite a lot of radiation. So question is, do you want to build it in the shade somewhere? Which I think links very nicely to our next song, which is Moonlight Shadow.
0: All right. You said it yourself.
2: Smooth.
0: You said it yourself very clearly there. All right. Shall we put it then?
3: Let's
2: do it.
1: I love it.
0: Consensus, perfectly. All right, please, listeners, sit back and enjoy some Moonlight Shadow by Mike Oldfield.

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1: Hello and welcome back to Wombat Radio, the show where we talk about anything happening below the belly button and pretend it's not awkward, because honestly,
2: It shouldn't be.
1: I'm Angela, the host for these 2 hours that we have been in the studio, and I'm accompanied today by our stellar guests.
2: Akil.
3: Victoria.
4: And Julie.
1: And today we're talking about reproductive health and space and anything lying between those two topics. All right, and we've been talking about sort of the conditions that might affect life and reproduction, and also we touched base on space flight and the recent missions to the moon, and well, actually, I forgot to introduce the songs that we just played, but basically you just listened to Man on the Moon by REM, and wait, was it Man on the Moon, and then we put on some Starboy for to have a little rest.
3: We had Moonlight Shadow.
1: Yeah. Oh, we had Moonlight Shadow. Yeah, yeah. Oh, sorry about that. We had Moonlight Shadow followed by Starboy. And do you want to say something on Starboy, our little Starboy?
2: Sure. Great song by The Weeknd. And I'm a star, and I'm a boy, and it's The Weeknd.
1: Wow.
2: So thank you for honoring me.
1: Of course, quick okay. Shout out to the Starboy here in the studio. But anyways, we have some messages as we hit the second hydration break in the studio. And

0: two messages have come in.
1: Yep.
0: And one is from Alex, my beloved boyfriend, that says, what a great show and song. Just wanted to add that microgravity could lead to fragile bone development and skeletal complications. So I hope no one thinks eight? No one thinks it is a good idea to raise children in microgravity. Of course, we don't want the bones of the little children to be grown a bit weird. Thank you, Alex, for that remark, and I love you. All right, enough with that. Don't look at me like that. But yeah, we have the next message. Victoria, I have the feeling that you want to...
2: The next message was from my mom, who is a midwife, and she's saying that we've captured her heart by talking about her favorite topic, which is human reproduction, and also surrounding it by the beloved music of the 50-plus generation.
3: Except for Starboy. Sorry for that.
2: The one exception. Yeah. In this case.
3: For the youngster in the room.
2: Yeah. But I think our plan now was actually to just move on further beyond the moon and head to Mars, for which we have...
1: Yeah, I just wanted to add, because we forgot to mention that, I mentioned the Apollo 13 mission, which is like, so they famously, they had like a lot of problems, but they managed to return. And they were the inspiration behind the famous phrase, like, Houston, we have a problem, which inspired today's episode's title, which is... Houston, we have a period.
0: Period! All right, I hope you guys like the choice of the title of the episode. Oh my god, the words are starting to not come to my brain. Signs of our 2-hour long show, but anyways.
2: On to Mars, I think.
0: Yeah, on to Mars. All right, I'll leave it to you guys because you are the experts on Mars. But yeah, any remarks? Any?
3: We will be going.
0: Red planet.
1: Hopefully we will be going. And I think, so we just checked, the mission that we all saw like back in spring was Artemis 2. Mm-hmm. And we want to make a shout out here to Christina Koch, who became the first woman to go close to the moon.
0: Slay.
1: So that's great.
0: A great advancement into this spaceflight area, because she is the first woman who exited the orbit of Earth.
1: True.
0: If I'm not mistaken.
1: Right.
0: So yeah, very important to make further advancements on the effects of space on periods, because more women will end up going to space.
2: Mm-hmm. Yeah,
0: but hopefully.
2: Well, I think, you know, as we go now further and onto Mars, important is obviously that we're at the moon first, so a lot of the lessons that we learn on the moon in relation to human health or the radiation, the microgravity and all of that, we will be able to do, like, learn those lessons closer to Earth, where you've got, you know, an easier time coming back if you need help.
0: Mm-hmm.
2: Missions to Mars are obviously a lot more long-term, require more planning.
3: Yeah, the moon is just a few days away, and Mars is like 6 months at the closest, and like a year and a half or longer, so.
1: And that's one way.
0: Tomorrow, guys. Sorry, that startled the four of us in the studio. Star Wars is giving us fright. I think our parents are gonna come to us and be like, "I am your father." enough the Lulu. But I think that as we're talking about Mars, we should clarify some stuff that we have seen in the Martian movie, which is, can we grow potatoes in our own feces? Question mark.
2: I think there's a number of questionable things happening there. I think he was also using the rocket fuel to then kind of get water out of it, but he didn't wear any protective gear whilst he
3: was trying to survive.
2: Risky things happening there. And
0: yeah, Victoria as the rocket scientist in the room would know about that.
2: That's a bit far, but I think
3: a lot of scientific interest in going to Mars.
1: Yeah.
3: It could have hosted life in the past. It might host life now. We don't know. Open questions.
1: Yeah, though I also think we need to be careful if we go to Mars to not actually contaminate. Like, you know, we could actually falsely think there is life, but it's just our own traces. So we kind of need to be a bit careful about it.
3: Yeah, or get infected by whatever microorganism is there. So
1: good point.
3: We don't know.
0: Yeah. Exactly. Don't contaminate the environment that is already there in Mars.
1: Yeah.
0: A quick remark that I wanted to make on this section, going back, bouncing back to reproductive biology, sort of, because we've left it a bit abandoned in the previous sections. But basically, we've checked online that there's been speculations about the ovarian reserve being reduced to 50% if we ever travel to Mars, which in turn would shorten our reproductive life and making menopause arriving a bit earlier. So I think this is mainly because of the radiation and because of the fact that we don't have any protection against it. But this is also a speculative hypothesis, and like it's been proven by doing experiments in other organisms that aren't the human, so this might change. But just so you know, scientists speculate that 50% of the eggs that are available in a woman might go down if we ever reach Mars because of the radiation protection. And yeah, that's the key point in reproductive biology that I wanted to
1: I guess if we would like think very far in the future, like freezing eggs might be like
2: probably
1: a solution to this.
0: Yeah, it might help. I wonder if, as well as the radiation might impact the eggs, if it might impact the cells in the womb and with the womb function itself. So it might help because you keep them healthy.
1: It might be easier to protect them also from the radiation.
0: Yeah.
2: Maybe then it's a combination of all the things we're kind of talking about. You freeze the eggs, you use an artificial womb, and doing many things externally then.
0: I think
2: it's kind of also a question whether we want to go in that direction as a society.
0: Yeah. I think like touching on a more moral thing that we could do would be probably just extracting some tissue from the actual womb and freezing the tissue of the womb, as well as the tissue in the ovaries, rich in the cells that are going to become mature eggs, and keep that. And then reimplant it once the woman comes back from space. I think that's more realistic, and because of research that I've done in the looks for a PhD, I've seen that the tissue, the healthy tissue that you keep in the freezer and then reimplant, can go back, like can grow the function and help the other tissue to actually mature. Well, not mature in this case, but like help getting back on track. It might help, might not be perfect either, but I think it's a more plausible option that people might have. But on that note, because we are on the interest of time, I think we're gonna switch to the next song, which is Live on Mars.
2: Yes!
0: In honor of our Mars session, and I'm seeing Victoria's eyes shining because she wants to explain.
2: Well, this song was recommended to me by my friend and colleague Ben, who I know has been listening, and actually he asked the question on how pregnancy might be affected, the one that you answered, Angela, earlier, where you didn't know who it was from. That was from Ben. So this song was a recommendation from him. It's Life on Mars by David Bowie.
0: Nice. Shout out to Ben real quick. Thank you for your lovely question, and I hope you enjoy some Live on Mars.

0: Hello, hello, hello. We're back, but we're gonna be off in a second because in the interest of time, so unfortunate that we ran out of time here. I'm gonna have to introduce the last song of the day, which, if you're new to Wombat Radio, is the song that's gonna be give the clue about the next episode happening next Wednesday at 5 p.m. BST. And this song that I've chosen, it's gonna give a clue whether on the lyrics, on the artist, or on the title of the song. So if you wanna guess it, please feel free to send us a message at camfm.co.uk/player now, or feel free to send me a message in my Instagram account @womb@lab. And if you guess it, you'll have a special shout out in the next episode in the form of a song. And yeah. That said, I'm gonna introduce you to our clue song of the day, which is Summer Paradise by Simple Plan featuring Sean Paul. And I just quickly want to thank the guests that we had in the show of the day. Thank you for being here and thank you for your lovely time. I hope you had as much fun as I had.
1: Thank you for having us.
2: Yeah, thank you for inviting us.
0: Of course.
2: This was great.
1: It's been a lot of fun.
0: Anytime. And keep your phones on ringtone in case I want to bring you back here again. That said, please enjoy some Summer Paradise by Simple Plan and Sean Paul, the clue song of today's episode.

that was the 11th episode of Wombat Radio. I hope you had loads of fun, and I had a lot of fun here with my guests. And please tune in to the next episode happening on Wednesday at 5 p.m. live at Cam FM. Bye, guys. I hope you have a lovely week. Return, return, girl. Oh, I'll be there in a heartbeat. Return, return, girl. Oh.

0: Good morning, Cambridge.
1: Good afternoon, Cambridge.
2: Good evening, ladies and gentlemen. Welcome to
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See you at the bar, you was hardly talking. That's when I knew that your heart was scarring. Friends to lovers need a part to star in. Like, wait, babe, let me

by the name of the King and Rock, Rock. Super educated, I'm smarter than Spock, Spock. You ever tell me you will agree? Ain't no brother like the K-I-D-D. You know what I mean? Yeah. Tell you, what the heck?

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Anyway, we see them, we a bang pan another one. Boss up 4-5 Nanko 1 Remington. Any boy, this ballaton, them in a Killington. Bad man, you know we vibes can done. 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